love you motherfuckers so much you have no fucking idea. So glad to see y'all here tonight.

You know, we've been trying to shake shit up a little bit, you know, improve the quality of the show. That's why we got those beautiful banners of yours truly. I only want you for rock and roll, but now let's invite up another Eagle of Death Metal, Mr. Julian Doro, to take over on the drums.

0: You missed a spot.
1: 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Okay, some shit like that.

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I love that motherfucker. 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

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On the count of three. One, two, three. One, two, three.

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It was like tiny. It was very tiny, and he's a big old boy. I hope y'all having as good a time as I am. I needed this shit. 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Davy Joe, you did

0: I feel like I gotta tell you this so we stay honest with each other. But right when I did this, Josh goes, I ain't gonna lie to you, that was weird. Now, a long time ago, I was interested in this girl, and I went up to her to try to win her affection. And Davy Joe Ketchin looked her in the eye and said, that boy's bad news.
1: He did.
0: He did. Yes, you did, Davy, and I was crushed.
1: That is not right.
0: That is not right, Davy. You said, just leave him alone, girl, because that old boy, he's bad news now.

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We hope you came to the same thing. Hit it, man.

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I saw that, Larry. There's a song about when it's just at the end. Ain't nothing you can do about it. It's called I Sat by the Ocean.

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Thank you. 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

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He is one good-looking man. Yeah, he's handsome. And Paris on bass, that's Mr. Mikey Shoes. Mike, that's Paris. And I fucking love you. I'm so happy to be here. You know, I'm Joshua. So this is a song we can all dance to. And it's about telling all the people that are in charge to go fuck themselves. But like in a sexy way, you know what I mean?

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Just trying to do something wonderful together, you know? It's nice. Yeah, you're sexy too, Mister. So here's a song about when you figure out which friends you have and which friends you do not have anymore. It's called Fair Weather Friends.

0: There's something to sing along to if you'd like to, which would be nice, or you dance along to it, drink along to it.
1: Thank you.
0: Thank you so much. And, well, here we go. We'll try this.

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I wish you could see what we see.

toured for a while to support the first couple of albums, but we didn't really like it, so we stopped in 1974 and didn't tour again for 19 years. By the time we released Asia, the other members of the band were gone except for Denny Dias, and we had replaced them with session musicians and some of our favorite soloists. We started recording the Asia album in 1977 in California, and it took a little over a year to finish.

0: around the time we made Asia, we'd figured out what it was we sort of wanted to do, you know, musically. We realized we needed session musicians who had a larger palette of things they could do, who were also good readers because they were coming in cold.
1: I think the Asia album has so much great playing in terms of what we were trying to do with combining, you know, session players and soloists and so on to produce these little ideal tracks for our songs. It was sort of the best, the most consistent and most successful example of that.
2: The songs started to become more sophisticated and individual to themselves. And so there'd be a particular piece that we felt ex-musician would really shine on. And we wanted the opportunity to be able to utilize the musicians who were available.

I kind of like Josie, because Josie sounds like a good rhythm and blues record. You know, it has all the stuff I like about, you know, a good, like, Junior Parker record or a Bobby Bland record or something. It has a lot of that stuff in it, plus some other stuff.

0: of the tunes from this album, that's the one I like playing the most nowadays. Sort of a minor blues-based thing that has a lot of typical writing devices, and the way it's played, I think, is a sort of a prototypical Steely Dan record, and it's just fun to play.
1: Josie is one of those songs that's right in the middle of everything, a perfect fusion record, good dance record. He seems to be pretty funky, or seems to be pretty basic, but great players who are revoicing certain chords. The bass line is a lot of me and a lot of Walter.
2: Great bass line. Chuck Rainey. Now, I remember you and him working that out.
3: Yeah.
2: There was, you had a basic thing, and then you were messed.
3: Well, it was another thing where the first eight was a sort of a written part that I gave him, and then...

Now this is dum-dee-dum. That's just a regular kind of little old funk groove that more or less would sound like with bass and guitar. It's just a straight ahead

0: Okay, that's very, very normal. But like his ideas were for the bass line were things like the place on you like. Which was more or less his idea to try and do something like that. And if I recall, he did hum those parts to me, like this one.
1: Guitar doubling the bass, common arranging tool of the Hollywood
2: Arrangers generation.
1: Henry Mancini would have been proud. Early detective type of thing happening. Okay, that's that.

I remember on the Asia album, we would have 6 hour sessions, 2-3 hour sessions with a lunch break in between. And we'd rehearse for the morning session. And I would have the distinct feeling that we would never get a take with this band. It would never happen. The song would probably not end up on the album, and it was gonna all be failed. We'd go to lunch, come back, and everything was in place. And we got a bunch of really good takes after lunch.

0: the amount of information that we processed to put this track together, and you know, and the various permutations. I have to say, most of the scrutiny was on the drummer. What they really wanted was to get a great drum track.
1: And we got some drums here. This was
2: Jim Keltner.
1: Jim Keltner on this one.
2: Here, check this thing here. Harp string ensemble, a sort of primitive string simulator. Sounds just as bad now as it did then. But now, of course, we listen to it ironically.
1: Well, how about this?
2: Overdub.
1: Overdub. Garbage can lid.
2: Garbage can lid.
1: Jim Keltner.
2: Jim Keltner.
3: Blaze has got a sound that lifts your heart up, and it's the most consistently upful, heartwarming. Even though it is a classic LA kind of sound, you wouldn't think it was recorded anywhere else in the world, I don't think. It's got California through its blood, even though they're boys from New York. And it's a record that sends my spirits up. And really, when I listen to music, that's really what I want. I don't really want to hear people moaning, and I don't want to hear music that moans, you know?
4: Out to the West Coast in 71 or 72, and we got a job there, and staff writing for ABC Dunhill Records, and we were sort of these two English major type guys, you know, out in LA that was a much more visual culture in a way. You know, I think the sort of cliched illustration of that is you know, Woody Allen movies where he's transported out to Los Angeles and becomes very ill, you know, and feels very disoriented. I think that probably is close to our experience as well.

we ended up working with bands that had New York and LA musicians because there were elements we were finding in the LA session players that were great, you know, the kind of precision and the savviness about recording processes and so on. Back when we started in New York, the drummer would show up with his trap case, right, with a snare drum and his cymbals and his pedals or whatever and some sticks. In Los Angeles, when we got there, a drummer would show up, you know, a truck would show up and two guys would come out and set up a huge drum set and, you know, and the guy had two more sets like that, you know, so that he could make the next date. It was all set up when he got there. So we loved that about the L.A. players. At the same time, a lot of the New York musicians had a musical style or a sort of a hard-hitting attitude or they took chances during their performances in a way that didn't happen on the West Coast.

0: jazz rock was a fundamental part of the 70s musical landscape. On the one hand, you've got, you know, groups which were basically rock bands with horn sections, like Chicago and Blood, Sweat and Tears. But on the other, you'd got some jazz musicians who, following Miles Davis's lead, were working in an area which was then called fusion. People like Herbie Hancock, Chick Corea, Stanley Clarke, and preeminently Weather Report. But Steely Dan were unlike either of those. It wasn't rock or pop music with ideas above its station, and it wasn't jazz's slumming. It was a very well forged ally of the two. You couldn't separate the pop music from the jazz in their music.
1: I feel nothing but pride from that track. That was one of the best tracks I ever played on. As far as drums were going at that time, it was like if you had a club in your right hand and a club in your left hand and clubs for feet, you could play. I had just opened my hi-hat a hair every couple of beats with what I was playing with my right hand on the hi-hat, and it created this little sound. Now, I've done that, but never, ever heard it on the record that I had done, because engineers and sounds at the time, you know, it was one of those things where it's a nuance, and

0: written bass part, but he fixed it up in his own.
1: Parts of it were written. Right. This part was written. Mm-hmm. This verse part. Just a great musician. Slapping and also fretting with his thumb. Chuck had a really unique. So here's the chorus, which was.
0: You'd have to ask Chuck about the thumb business, you know.
2: They didn't want me to slap, I think mainly because at that time slapping was just becoming popular and was on a lot of records. However, by me being a player, I think there are some songs that slapping sounds good. And no matter who you are, you want to keep in the fold of what's happening. That bridge there just seemed to be a slapping thing for me. They said, well, no, play with your fingers, you know, something like that. And then you play these songs so many times that after a while I remember just turning just a little bit either this way or this way and putting up a partition. And they were about that high. And of course, sitting in a much lower chair. And I remember, you know, slapping. They never knew it went down. They never knew it. Except afterwards, you can tell there was a difference in that bridge.
1: I'll put in the keyboards again here, so you got, like, here's your little
0: rhythm section,
1: little trio here.
0: It's Rick Marotta.
1: I'll tell you one thing that's interesting that I'm listening to now is that you don't really hear in a lot of groups that you hear, there's a lot of doubling between the bass and the kick drum, and you can hear here that the kick drum is all sort of syncopated. It's not really, you know what I mean? It's not doubling so much the strong beats that the bass is playing.
3: You gotta love them, but it's not like you go in there and you're just really good friends and you'll play and you'll try to get into it and they'll say, yeah, that's really good. And then the next day somebody else is doing it, a whole other band. It wasn't like they played musical chairs with the guys in the band. They played musical bands. A whole band would go, and a whole incredible other band would come in.
4: We never came up with a band of our own that we felt was the right combination of guys, that it was stable. It was just me and Walter. You hear somebody in a record, and you say, wow, listen to this guy's a great solo, so let's have him come in. You know, what would he be good on? You know, what would suit his style? You know, that's the fun.
1: This tune, I think, is infamous among studio players in that we hired a couple of guitar players, you know, to play the solo, and it wasn't quite what we were looking for until mm-hmm. we got through three or four, five players.
5: Six or seven,
1: eight players.
5: To me, it was sort of like, you know, some of it started getting foggy, right? I would come into the studio and go, okay, we got another day of this that we have to do. And so some of it would just go by like, you know, days of the week. Here we go again, another guitar solo.
1: Something else soloed, or, oh, there it is.
4: Let's check this out. Put it, go back,
1: and let's hear it in the track.

0: There you go. In other words,
1: speaks for itself, really.
0: Let's see if we can find another one.
1: This is probably the last guy to try it before Jay did it.
0: Here's another one.
1: What is that, some kind of little envelope filter thing he's got going there on his guitar?
0: Didn't you hear that someone did this to you?
1: And then finally, Jay Graydon came in and did it with no difficulty whatsoever.

0: I'd worked with them enough to kind of know what I was in for, you know. Certain words that they just wanted to hear a certain way that, you know, normally under normal circumstances, people wouldn't, you know, they'd kind of, this is the words, here are the parts, you sing it, and, you know, that's the phrasing. But for those guys, phrasing could have such nuance, you know, that, you know, singing a line like half as much as you'd think, oh, you know, how many different ways can you say it in that phrasing rhythmically, and, you know, but it would be, it would come down to such fine points like pronunciation and exact rhythmic, you know, vibrato, no vibrato, you know, things like that. And so it was always real challenging.
1: He did a couple parts on top of himself.
2: All in 3D, foreign movie.
1: Let's check out his high part just to embarrass him.

0: to you.
1: Peg doesn't sound like much of a part, but the harmonies were so close that that was a real learning experience for me to sing a chord, you know, part by part with myself. That, you know, when you're going back into to sing that next harmony, it's so close to the note you're singing it. It was just real hard for me to discern that interval and keep it in pitch, you know.
2: We had a pretty specific idea about this, how these background parts would work and the sort of swing band rhythmic approach and how we wanted it phrased and so on.

0: only hearing one of them. This was this when I was singing a little like Jerry Lewis. Remember that?
1: Yeah.
0: What can you do?
1: That was a very fertile period for you.
0: Let me take these out of solo now. Well,
2: Deacon Blues is a great track. They've always had an affection for these kind of faded hipsters. But I think Deacon Blues takes that affection to an almost philosophical level. It's become it brings a nobility to that kind of faded hipster attitude, which I think has very deep roots in their own personalities. You know, they were both young kids, most influenced really by bohemian beatnik attitudes of the late 50s and early 60s.

0: guitar.
1: Here's our electric guitar. Over here, Larry Carlton.
0: Tasty.
1: Yeah. Larry played live on a lot of these dates, and he had a... he was very good on rhythm dates at really holding... being a core pulse for tunes and holding them from moving around too much rhythmically. And he had usually done the charts on tunes that he was playing on.
2: I think of myself as the person that they wanted to be the liaison between themselves and the studio musicians. They would give me their demo tape, and it had those wonderful piano parts on it, and many of the bass parts were on there also. And I would be the person that would take those notes off of the tape, fill in the blanks where they weren't sure of what they wanted to be played, and then I would take that chart to the session, and I would be the person who was familiar with the song out in the studio with the studio musicians. So if Donald or Walter would say, Larry, when we go to the bridge at the such and such, I would be able to tell the musicians, that's bar 19, B flat 7th with a raised 9,

0: you can sort of hear the bass. It's just sort of floating along. You know, I was overdubbing over an existing track. Usually the bass player has to work a little harder to drive the track, but it was already there, and for some reason I kind of like the idea just floating along here in the verse. And then here it goes to sort of a more conventional.
1: Now later we added
0: beat, rhythmic beat.
1: We added acoustic guitar. Do you

0: parts.
1: Yeah.
0: It's nice.
2: One interesting thing about Donald and Walter is that perfection is not what they're after. They're after something that you want to listen to over and over again. So we would work then past the perfection point until it became natural, until it sounded almost improvised in a way. So it was like a two-step process. One was to get to perfection, and then the other is to get beyond it and to loosen it up a little bit so that it didn't have to be the perfect, squeaky clean goal. It is quite an amalgamation, that's for sure. And it's interesting to note that it can be a hit.
3: Deacon Blues is about as close to autobiography as our tunes get. You know, we were both kids who grew up in the suburbs. We both felt, you know, fairly alienated. But like a lot of kids in the 50s, we were looking for some kind of alternative culture, some kind of escape, really, from where we found ourselves. And I think Deacon Blues is a nice kind of example of that.
4: Protagonist is not a musician. He just sort of imagines that that would be one of the mythic forms of loserdom to which he might aspire. And, you know, who's to say that he's not right? A thing like that.

0: there's a synthesizer pad on here somewhere.
1: Yeah, this
0: thing
1: here.
0: What the hell is that all about?
1: Let's see.
0: Go roll back a second, Rog.
1: Oh, there it is.
0: It's got department store. That's what I'm thinking of. It's like that bing, bing here.
1: Okay. It's like, you know, what's the big toy store on 59th Street?
0: F.A.O. Schwartz.
1: F.A.O. Schwartz. It's like, you know, they play that same song over and over with those kinds of sounds in them.
0: Yeah.
1: Kids like it because it's like a Christmassy.
0: It's the equivalent of an audio equivalent of a primary color kind of thing, you know?
1: It's kind of a pheromone for tots. You bring them in. And
0: we put that in. Why did we put that in there?
1: Because, you know why?
0: To fatten
1: up the
0: horns?
1: Maybe the flute, there was a flute part on the top, and we needed trumpets that didn't cut.
0: We wanted to cover
1: up. So we wanted to put a little high end on
0: the... To brighten and clarify.
1: Right, so then, here's it is without the synthesizer. It goes like this. Or maybe we couldn't find a flute player or something. Okay, now let's play it again, and I'll put this guy in here. Sort of a flute simulation, really, wouldn't you say?
0: Or it's marked here as a celeste. So maybe we were thinking of it for some reason as though it were like a bells or something going along with that thing. Although it doesn't sound the least bit like a celeste.
2: I was always amazed that they pretty much heard in their heads what it was going to be like completed. So they knew right away when you get a bunch of musicians together and they're cutting the tracks and Donald Walter would be sitting in the control room going, no, this is not it. Not going to happen. So maybe we'll try this other tune with these guys. Then they get another band in to try the tunes that didn't work out. And all through the project, they would know, nope, that's not it. That's not working. This is what I want. And it was amazing that when the thing got done, finally I could see what everything was going to be like. But they knew from the very beginning.
3: I play just what I feel.
0: Beautiful.
1: A basic gospel.

Part of the reason I was driven towards jazz was when the radio stopped playing Chuck Berry and Little Richard, and this is when I was quite young, but I still noticed that something was wrong with the music after a while when they started playing white singers like Frankie Avalon and that kind of thing. I like black music, essentially.

0: whether it be R&B or gospel or jazz, you know. My mom was a singer in the hotels in the Catskills when she was a little girl. Used to do it in the summers till she was a teenager. And she used to sing around the house, so I'm familiar with the repertoire, you know. Both Walter and I have a background that includes songwriting from the 20s, 30s, and 40s, and 50s, mostly in jazz versions.
1: Yeah, I mean, there are people who've read books and there's people who ain't read books. They've got a skill that can make images that aren't puerile and don't make you think you've heard it before. Very Hollywood filmic, in a way. The imagery is very imaginable in a visual sense.
2: Uptown, baby, uptown, baby, we get stamped, baby.

0: baby.
1: It does sound familiar, doesn't
2: yeah.
1: it?
2: Yeah.
0: In the corner of my eye, I saw you and Rudy.
2: I saw you and Rudy.
0: You were very high.
2: You were very high.
0: You were high.
2: You were high.
0: It was a crying disgrace.
2: Well, it starts out, the guy's talking about this girl that he's involved with, and she's sitting at a counter, and he describes her behavior and habits, and out of that you begin to see her character and their relationship.

0: yourself in a way that's daunting to the comic.
1: Black Cow, an ice cream soda. They used to, we're confused about this actually. I thought it was a soda.
0: There seem to be regional variations on the formula, but it's
1: root beer and vanilla ice cream or
0: soft drink.
1: Something like that.
0: Frothy soft.
1: Very big in the soda fountains when we were kids. Like a gangster on the run. You will stagger home. You'll stagger homeward to your precious one. I'm the one. Let's make everything right. Talk it out till daylight.
2: Walter and I both grew up around the New York area. Walter's originally from Westchester, and then I moved out to Queens, but went to school in Manhattan. And I'm from New Jersey, maybe 20 minutes over the bridge. So, we both grew up in this area. So I think New York life is what we most know about.
1: Here's a solo by Victor, very good solo by Victor Feldman.
0: Live on the tracking day.

0: We answered an ad in the Village Voice that said, you know, must have jazz chops.
1: Keyboard,
0: no hang-ups.
1: Right. Keyboard. Keyboard and bass player needed for working, you know, jazz rock combo.
0: Something like that.
1: You know, must have jazz chops.
0: No hang-ups.
1: No hang-ups.
0: So we answered the ad, and we called, and we went out to Hicksville, Long Island, which for us was quite a haul, you know, because we never left Manhattan. We went out, and we went in the basement, you know, it was like a kid with a basement band, and we liked some of the material. It was kind of early fusion-type material, before there was jazz fusion in a way.
2: You know, it's like when they're in the same room at the same time, they're just like one person with two brains, you know, so the highbrow intellectual humor, you know, you don't get any far.

0: great songs.
1: If truth be told, we kind of took over his band. We kind of
2: We wrecked it. Towards the end of the
1: started
2: first
1: throwing out
2: rehearsal.
1: the other guys, you know, and kept
2: Yeah.
1: Denny, sort of, you know. And that's, in a way, was the core of the Steely Dan group. Later, because when we got a job out in LA, we sent

when we got to California, I don't know that we were nostalgic in a general sort of way for New York so much as we were nostalgic as writers for this milieu that we left behind. And we weren't finished writing songs with New York characters in them yet. So we kept doing that. And by the time we were finished, we had moved back to New York, at which point we immediately started writing lyrics about California.

0: A lot of her songs are about being homesick, I think, for New York. I've noticed that, actually. I guess it's just was our natural inclination to write these sort of stories, really. Home at Last, the central metaphor was taken from Ulysses' big problem, you know, trying to get back home, but we didn't take it that seriously. It's essentially just the idea of it, and how do you write a little blues about Ulysses, you know?
1: Here's a guitar riff, sort of a Chicago blues sort of item. Larry Carlton.
2: Donald and Walter love sophisticated harmony, but they're rock and roll guys. We're contemporaries as far as age, so we all were brought up listening to the 60s. And I know that they love rock and roll, but they also have a passion for harmony, which, as do I. All the players they use, we love great feeling rock and roll music, but we love harmony.

0: when we did Pretzelogic, which was the first album we did with studio players, we had done a couple albums with our little band, and we had, you know, heard these players and done overdubs and stuff with them. And but I found myself in the room with these guys, and I thought, like, wow, I'm really outclassed here, you know?
1: Aretha Franklin, Nina Simone, Roberta Flack, Donny Hathaway, James Brown, Lloyd Price, Ray Charles, Frank Sinatra, Hines, Hines and Ford, Barry Manilow, Dionne Warwick, The Animals, The Monkees, The Beatles, B.B. King, Bobby Blue. Now, they already told me that they didn't want the shuffle. They didn't want the Motown. They didn't want the Chicago. But they weren't sure how and what they wanted, but they did want halftime. I said, fine, then let me do the Purdy Shuffle. And they said, well, what is that? I said, well, I'll show you where you can feel comfortable with it, and you'll end up getting exactly what you asked for. Halftime, funky, laid back, without thinking that it's a shuffle. And it goes something like this.

0: Let's isolate Bernard for a second because let's listen to that beat.
1: Bernard, you know,
0: this isn't easy.
1: You'd come in with a tune and have sort of something in mind, but the way Bernard played stuff was always, he always had some unique stylistic thing that he did that you would never imagine in advance and that nobody else would do. This tune was a good example of that. A lot of Bernard's hi-hat and this tune particularly is a real driving kind of.
2: You got the backbeat, you got double time.

0: Bernard, you know, there's the famous story where he, you know, he would come to a session, in the early '60s, and he'd have two signs with him, and he'd set up these signs. One on one side of the drums would say, "You done it," and then the sign on the other side would say, "You done hired the hit maker, Bernard Pretty Purdy." So it's that kind of confidence that you need, you know,
1: yeah,
0: to get a good R&B track, you know.

0: Asia starts out in a very peaceful way, up on a hill, and it's kind of a trip, really, to listen to it. It's, you know.
1: Yeah, a journey through space.
0: Journey through space and time. Asia's was a combination of a number of different tunes that we had that were sewn together to make kind of a little suite, if you will. And it was kind of sweet, wasn't it?
1: We were feeling lucky that year, and we thought, you know, there wouldn't be any problem with moving into a slightly more ambitious sort of extended composition.
0: But we immediately regrouped after that and went back to concise. You know, we wouldn't want too much of a good thing.

0: Asia is the name of a woman. I had a friend in high school, and he had an older brother. And he went to Korea and married a Korean girl and brought her back, and her name was Asia. And we thought that was a good name, just it was a very romantic sort of image, the sort of tranquility that can come of a quiet relationship with a beautiful woman.
1: Its very existence is a contradiction. I mean, when have you ever heard a song on a rock and roll record that absolutely cannot be played on a guitar?
2: I think that's me playing the guitar there.
0: That's Walter playing the guitar.
2: There's some freshly released piece of outboard equipment. Denny again.
1: There's clusters where the notes are so close together that you can't stretch your fingers far enough to get all the notes out at the same time. There's open voicings that are so wide apart that you can't reach the notes. Right? All you can do is pick a few and play them. And even still, you don't quite get the flavor of the chord because it requires that contrast of a cluster chord and then an open chord and the way it progresses.
3: Jazz is a dangerous double-edged thing. You mustn't do too much of it, and I don't think Steely Dan do too much of it. I think they use that knowledge and that love they've obviously got. You know, Parker, Mingus, I can hear in there, I can hear lots of really, I can hear Blakey, I can hear Jazz Messengers in there, I can hear lots and lots of Bobby Timmons, I can hear in there. The subject matter doesn't matter. It's the sound they're making.
2: And then we also added Wayne Shorter on tenor saxophone. We were very glad that he came in. It took a while, as I recall, to persuade him to come down.
4: He didn't really do dates.
2: And I think he felt that the chances were that we would be asking him to do something that was not particularly appropriate, you know, a reasonable fear under the circumstances.
5: I was invited to play on the record. It was quite matter of fact, you know, I said, yes, you know. And they asked me how I wanted to do it. And I said, just roll the tape, just, you know, in the section where I'm supposed to be playing, and I'll get a reference from what's going on, about what's going on before and what comes after. And I listened to it, and then I started to perform.
2: I remember he was a little worried about playing things, getting into how he used to play with Miles, you know, and of course that didn't bother us at all.
5: I walked in the studio, they were sitting, and some people had the lights down low and everything like that. My mission was to do what I'm going to do, not to sit down and say, hey, how you doing, you know. In fact, when we grew up, we thought that was corny in my neighborhood. He said, you don't, you know, Miles said, don't wear your heart on your sleeve. He said, don't give too much away.

0: musicians were a key to, you know, the music that eventually, you know, got put out. I think Asia probably was a point, you know, a turning point where the music really became another level of sophistication of writing and performing for Donald and Walter.
1: It was the most seamless joining of jazz and pop that there'd ever been. There's nothing else quite as sophisticated as that in all of rock music.
2: When we first started, we were more writing pop songs at the time that maybe had an infusion of our interest in jazz and so on. But by the time we did Asia, I think we knew more what we enjoyed doing.

0: certainly through the Asia album, I think, you know, our stuff improved.
1: The Asia album was the most successful example of what we were trying to do using studio bands. And, you know, there's a very good possibility that something like that will fall flat on its face and that it won't work. And that was just sort of a spectacular success, and we all knew it. And that's what I hear when I listen to that record.

Okay, that's kind of what I'm talking about.

0: were filling the place. And then suddenly you'd see John Lennon in the corner, or McCartney, or like Bill Wyman.
1: There was definitely a time period where what was London up to? It was tracking Jimi Hendrix.
2: Here I come, baby. Coming to get you.

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If you do not know the words to these songs, you make it up. Pretend that you know them. You will fit in and you will have more fun. Sound good? So first off, we're going to check whether you can sing. So repeat after me.

Thank you so much. So this is my first London headline show in 2 years. 2 years. It feels so good to be back playing on this stage. I first played iTunes Festival supporting Bruno Mars back in 2011, so it was a bit nuts to be at this stage. You guys all here to see and sing in words, which is good. There's going to be different points in this gig, points where we all scream and shout like we just did, and points where we have a choice whether we want to sing, and points where we just chill. This one, you have a choice. You can chill or sing. It's whatever you want to do. Tell me that you turned down the man who asked for your hand, 'cause you're waiting for me. And I know you're gonna be away a while, but I've got no plans at all to leave.

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I hope you enjoy it. I did a version with a band called Rudimenta who played a couple of weeks ago. And I had the pleasure of having them out on tour. And it goes like this.

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Or both? The dance goes like this. You take two fists and you put them to your side and it's just that. It's like a little hamster dance. Or you have a choice.

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But this is probably the most meaningful song on the album, I guess. And for this song only, I'm going to ask you not to sing, and we'll just chill and we'll relax for 2 seconds. Let's just send around a universal shh.

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Although my grandma used to say, that he used to sing.

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Did everyone enjoy Four Events? I had the honour of taking him on tour, and we jammed a lot, and I ended up singing on his record, and I'd like to sing it to you tonight. So would you make some noise for Mr. Four Events?

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So I wrote a song on electric guitar, and I recorded it with electric guitar, and then I started playing with an acoustic guitar, and I felt I needed a moment to rock out a little bit. Now, this is the least rocky song in the world, but bear with me. When your legs don't work like they used to before, and I can't sweep you off of your feet,

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Right, now, this is how it's gonna work. You were the gospel choir of Camden for the next 10 minutes. Now, this song starts off very, very, very, very quietly. And it builds. First verse is quiet, first chorus is quiet, second verse is a little bit louder, second verse...

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So what I need you to do is sing as quietly as you can for the first verse and chorus, get a little bit louder for the next bit, and by the end, we're going to be screaming. 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

0: iTunes, we've come to the point in the show where I tell you that this is my final song. Gym. Right. 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

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But me and Samana Toppy, since Amina is a truck. And if I start to smoke it, I wanna turn into a thug. But come on, let the talk, I could only get you mug. Come on, morning, weed, it is a blessing from above. But come on, Missy Bonnet, women listen, grab a duck. Come on, Missy Bonnet, I threw dust and make a love. But come on, Missy Bonnet, when the sun starts shine. I blaze, I agree, weed all the time, I'm a

so to my name's a Dyson Stadium Heights with Damien Rice or red carpets. Now an Arabian night, cause I'm young, I know my brother's gonna give me advice. No fighter, true high and I gone hyper. Never be anything but a singer-songwriter. Yeah, the game's over but now I'm on a new level. Watch, I was up on the track without a loop pedal. People think that I'm bound to blow up. Done around about 1,000 shows, but I haven't got a house plus I live on a couch. Do you believe the lyrics when I'm singing them now? Well, from day one I've been prepared with four or five wax from my ginger hair. So now I'm back to the sofa, giving a dose of what the future holds, cause it's another day. Close, close, close, close, close.

I'll keep my last name forever, keep this genre pretty basic. Gonna be breaking into other people's tunes when I chase it. Replace it with the elephant in the room with a facelift. Into another rapper's shoes using new laces. I'm selling CDs from my rucksack, aiming for the paper, selling CDs from my rucksack, aiming for the majors nationwide. To adjust checkers, did they get the bus back? Clean cut kid without a razor for the mustache, I hit back. When the pen hurts me, I'm still a choir boy in a fan church. See, I'm still the same as a year ago. But more people hear me though, according to the MySpace and YouTube videos. Always doing shows, if I'm not, I'm in the studio. Truly broke, never growing up, call me Rufio. Melody music maker, reading all the papers. They say I'm up and coming like I'm fucking in an elevator.

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Can everyone reach in their pocket and grab a phone or anything with a light? I want to see you put your lights in the air, just like that. Just hold it up. All around the top, down the bottom. Hold them in the air. And wave them about for me. And what I need you to do is sing at the top of your lungs. I need everyone leaving here tonight with no voice. None whatsoever. Sing, yeah! Hell yeah! Sing this with me, Camden. Here we go.

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Now with this song and this song only, I want you to sing and scream and lose your voice, and we will all leave this gig with no voice. See ya!

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You're too kind. Thank you. Did you just do this? Oh, woo! I wish it was like this every day. Just talk. How you doing, man? Woo! I would like to tell you, I love you too. I can hear you, you know. And I would love to believe you, my dear, but I know next week it's I love you, Clay Aiken. You sure? I'd like to welcome each and every one of you to the Will Turn Theater. I cannot tell you how big a night this is for me. This is my first PBS special. And we get to share this tonight. And I'm so thrilled that all of you are here with me, and that it's really nice and intimate like this, and I feel like we already have such connection, you and I. But I have to keep in my mind that this isn't just about, you know, the here. There's going to be millions of people watching this at home on TV. So give me a second, actually, if you could. Hi. How are you? Yes, sir. I'm talking to you. Yes, you. In your cute little pair of tidy whities, sir. Just put the nachos down for 1 second. I just want to thank you so much for taking the time out of your night and watching this. And I'd like very much to... Some of my friends are really rude. Excuse me. I'd like very much to introduce you to my people here, and I'd like them to meet you as well. Don't put anything on. You look good. Just like that. Anyway, dude at home, everybody here at the theater.

I promise you right now, 4 months from now, there'll be a dude in his underwear going, "He's talking to me." With that, I would like very much to begin with a beautiful, beautiful song written and made famous by Otis Redding. It's called Try a Little Tenderness, and I hope you guys like it.

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I'll never know how much I care. When you put your arms around me, I get a fever that's so hard to bear. You give me fever when you kiss me, fever when you hold me tight.

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You don't care. The guy even said no flash photography, but you don't care. You just take your flash photography. Look at you. You're mocking me. She's totally mocking me. She's going, flash photography. She says, hey. Listen, if you come to the show before, you know. I figure you pay good money for your seats. You go ahead and you flash your little flashes. Okay. And for you, my friend, just so that you know, this isn't like me. This is not me saying, like, you guys want to take a picture of me? Nothing like that. Nothing like that. No, I don't mean that. I'm just saying, I don't want you to think, like, oh, look at him. He's like, oh, take a picture of me, like you want to take a picture. Do me a favor, though. Give me 2 seconds before you. Listen, you people. I'm not going to, just give me a second. Just, you have to give me, because you must let us put our model faces on first. Please, if I see another flat. All right. God, help me, please. All right, you guys. Okay, because there's a lot of flashes tonight. They don't go away either. They stay forever. So, on the count of three, I would like to, like on a 1, 2, 3, I'd like to see a little bit of blue steel. And no, ma'am, not hot pieces of ass. On the count of three. 1, 2, 3, blue steel. Yes. Do that again. I just love that. That's so great, you guys. Where did that come from? That was like Nicasso. I love my favorite part is you people in the very back. I love talk. We're gonna look like little baby ants in your photos. I wanna come out there and be with you. But you understand that this is a DVD. They'll never see me coming out there. So if I come out there, there's only really one reason for me coming out there.

What a frickin' life I have. I have so many things to be thankful for. So many. The first is having the chance to make music for you people. The second is, oh, thank you. I would like to thank the gentleman way back there for grabbing my ass like that. You know who you are, big boy.

Thank you, thank you. Ladies and gentlemen, I would very much like to introduce you to an unbelievably stunning trumpet player who just made that spectacular, spectacular sound. Our lead trumpet, ladies and gentlemen, Mr. Jemani Smith. And my friends, this is an unbelievable guy. He's a good man, and what a wonderful, wonderful talent to be able to get on stage with every night. Ladies and gentlemen, behind me, he swings like a mofo. Mr. Rob Perkins on drums. It gives me such pleasure to now sing these few songs. They're beautiful, beautiful, beautiful songs. And the first one was made famous by my idol, a huge talent. I think one of the great innovators of our business. And he was so versatile. He could do anything. He could take any song, any kind of genre, country or jazz or pop or rock, R&B, heavy metal. I just made up that last one. But when you heard it, nevertheless, you said, oh man, that's got to be Ray Charles. You thought I was going to say Jamie Foxx, but... Ladies and gentlemen, Mr. Charles, this is for you. You... It's really hard not to do that. You give your hand.

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I don't know if there are enough words to explain how wonderful this next guest is. She is a huge international star. She sold millions and millions and zillions of records. Way more than I have. She's stunning, she's beautiful, she's sweet, she's giving, and she sings so beautifully. Ladies and gentlemen, please, a huge round of applause for my friend and yours, Laura Pausini.

0: Laura Pausini!
1: Thank you, everybody. 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
0: Ladies and gentlemen, Laura Pausini.
1: Grazie. 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
0: Okay, got it. Ciao, Bella. 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
2: Thank you, babe.
0: I hate to see you go, but I love to watch you leave.

You know, I've just realized that I don't want to sing any more jazz or standards or anything like that. I'm sorry, you guys. Look at the little looks on your faces. Is he kidding? Is he serious? I'm serious. You know what? I don't even like jazz, to be honest with you. I don't. It's kind of like, well, oh, let's see how many notes. Let's see how many funky notes we can put in a little few bars. Oh, boo, whatever. Get your money back. Get your money back. Jazz is like a great blues band that fell down the stairs. That's what it is. I'm tired of what I'm doing. I'd like to start by kicking Josh Groban's little butt. Alan Chang, give me something now.

0: Okay. 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
1: Michael, Michael, Michael.

0: Sing it with me.
1: Who wants my picture? All right. Michael, you're doing an amazing job, by the way. Michael Bublé, everybody.
0: Ladies and gentlemen, everybody, I have no clue. I have no clue you're coming out like this.
1: I've heard about this gag. I've heard about this yeah. impersonation yes. for quite some time. But I heard it tonight. And you don't do it right.
0: Can we do something for fun?
1: No, because I'm going back home.
2: Don't leave. Don't go.
1: I'm going home.
0: Ladies and gentlemen, my buddy Josh Gordon.
1: I know you hate jazz all of a sudden, but stick to it.
0: All right. Can we do an impersonation of each other? I'll do a bit of one of your tunes, and you do a bit of one of my tunes.
1: Go. Do it. Oh, it's already...
0: What are the words, though?
1: Oh, you're on your own, Michael.
0: Okay, can I do the... Let me do the other... Who can say for certain...
1: Am I Kermit the Frog?
0: Maybe,
1: what's going on here?
0: I can't do it. Maybe...
1: Wait. You have to do this. Right?
0: You raise me up.
1: That was absolutely perfect. That was absolutely perfect.
0: Okay, now you... I know you can do it.
1: Fly me to the moon... And let the sun forever shine. Ha! Da da da da da da da. Scooby-Doo! And in other words,
0: hold my hand.
1: All right. In other words,
0: I love you.
1: Love you! Michael Bublé!
0: Josh Groban!
1: I'm watching you, all of you.
0: Listen, Josh. Okay, fine. You're good. I didn't mean.

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I don't want to do Sinatra anymore. He just inspired me. He just, no. I want to be a pop singer. I'm going to be like Michael Jackson, but not like Michael Jackson at all. Give me like,

That was good. I have to tell you, it is so much fun up here. Because you're facing me, but I can see you. That, and I can, you can't even know how good, yeah, you going like, back to the standards.

Hello. I had to get close to you. It is my great, great pleasure to introduce you to a great friend, our musical director, our pianist, Mr. Alan Chang. Alan and I, along with Amy Foster Gillis, wrote a beautiful song at that, I think they wrote the beautiful part of it. And I'd like to tell you about it. When I was a young boy, I used to do the lawn for my mom every Saturday. And I hated it, because I had one of those really crappy electric lawnmowers, you know what I'm talking about? And the only thing that got me through a big lawn, a two-hour lawn job, was that I would put my headphones on, and I would listen to Casey Kasem's Top 40 Countdown. And I'm telling you right now, it got me through. And I don't know who's listened to Casey Kasem's Top 40 Countdown. Okay, most of the people. So for those of you who don't know, it's a beautiful show, and he takes requests. He would say, "This is Casey Kasem. This is dedicated to Molly, who just lost her father." And I would be going, "Oh, here you go." And I promise you, the other day, I was listening to the radio, and Casey Kasem got to the number one song in the land with Michael Bublé's Home. And I went, "Oh!" Here it is. Thank you for making the number one.

0: refilling the place. And then suddenly you'd see John Lennon in the corner, or McCartney, or like Bill Wyman.
1: There was definitely a time period where what was London up to? It was tracking Jimi Hendrix.
2: Here I come, baby. Coming to get you.

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God bless you. Thank you to PBS and everybody watching at home. I'll miss you until I see you again. God bless you. Come on.

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And if that's true, tonight I was stunning. I think there's only a couple things that could make this night better. First, I'd just like you to notice and give tons of applause to my amazing band tonight. The string section, the horns, the rhythm. Thank you guys, girls, ladies. I want to leave you with something that's really beautiful, but it ain't half as beautiful as you. God bless every single one of you. Thank you.

0: Thank you so much for coming.
1: Thank you. I've been really nervous. I've been there since 3 o'clock, just driving myself crazy, but I'm really glad to be finally back on stage. Thank you very, very much. I'm going to play you some new songs and some old songs. Some ones you might know, some you might not. So yeah, let's have a laugh.

Is it possible to get the lights on so I can see everyone, even at the back? I can see hello! Oh, hello! Hiya! This is one of my favourite venues in the world. I love it. I played it like Christmas 2008. Oh, were you there? Oh, thanks for coming back. I love it here. I think it's beautiful, and it's a pleasure to be here. It's my first time at the iTunes Festival. I've always been a massive fan of it. So thank you for having me as well, iTunes, and thanks for everything. Were any of you on the standby list? Two of you. So everyone turned up that won tickets originally. That's good, isn't it? I was wondering if you can... Oh, there's a few of you. Oh, good. I was wondering earlier if you can, like, flog them outside, but someone said you have to have your name on them, or so that's a shame, isn't it? Can't say I wouldn't. Anyway, this next one is another new one off of the new record, and it's called Don't You Remember?

0: to Glastonbury.
1: Oi, oi.
0: I wasn't allowed to go. My doctor said no, I only got the all clear on Friday. What did you think of Beyonce? I pretty much died and went to heaven. Yeah, we were watching it on the TV with our mouths open, weren't we, Soph? But yeah, I thought it was amazing. I was channeling Beyonce backstage a bit, but I got a wind machine, and in sound check, I had my hair out, and I was trying to work out how she controls her weave with the wind machine. She does it with so much grace. Me, oh my God, I got egg on my face. Anyway, this next one I'm going to do for you is it's quite a sad one. It's off the new record again. It's called Turning Tables. So if you know it.

Thank you. Thank you very much. It's hot, honey. I really want a glass of wine, though. I've got to be careful, I've been ill. Oh, yes, please. Look after me. All right, sweetheart. I'm going to... Oh, God. Oh, I'm going to do you a cover now by an American band called Steel Drivers. They're amazing. They've got a lot of swagger, we think. And I'm going to sit down for this one. I didn't realise the walk was so long. Our dressing rooms are out in the car park. And I'm only just starting to get used to wearing high heels. And my feet were gone, really, before we were even in the building. I'm going to sit down for a minute. Yeah, it's called If It Hadn't Been For Love. And it's about shooting your wife when she does something wrong, which I don't condone, but I certainly feel like killing some of my ex-boyfriends, for sure, so that's what drew my attention to it. And they're amazing. You feel me, innit? I can tell, yeah. But it's amazing, and if you like the sound of the song, check them out, because they're really, really amazing. So, yeah, If It Hadn't Been For Love, by the Steel Drivers, they're called.

They're really brilliant. They're such a brilliant band. That was the song that I first heard by them when I just fell in love with it a couple of years ago. This next one, has anyone come tonight with their best friend? Oh, good. Hiya. My best friend's not here. She's got to be up at 4 o'clock in the morning, so she couldn't come. But this song is about her, and I wrote it about her when I was 16. And then we fell out, or I stopped talking to her when we were about 18. Probably over something really stupid. I don't even remember why I stopped speaking to her. That's how pathetic it was. But we recently got in contact, and this is on my first album, but I never used to play it live, because I used to miss her so much, and I never wanted her to know I was singing a song about her. It's really stubborn, which is what this song's about. But this is for you and your best friend. Who's here tonight? This is my same.

0: Thank you. Did you see Michael Kinawuka? I think he's brilliant. He supported us on at the beginning of the year. We did a European and a UK tour, and he opened for us. And I was watching him when I was getting my makeup done. I was watching him on the TV in there, and I got really sad, actually, in a nice way. It just reminded me of earlier on in the year. And I was really heartbroken at the beginning of the year. But I'm all right now. I'm going to start writing another album. This next one.
1: What is the next one?
0: I'm not standing up. Actually, no, I'm going to stand up for this one. Okay, this is the first song that I wrote. Eh? You're my life. You're my life. Thank you. Thank you very much. This next one is the first song that I wrote for the new album. And I was still, my whole album's about my ex. And we were still together when I wrote this song. And then I got home and played it to him. And finished quite shortly after he heard it. Poor boy. Gets such a bad rep. And it really is the most emotional song for me. And it's called Take It All.

Thank you. 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Oh, thank you. 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I love you as well. Thank you very much. Ooh, this next one is more jokes. This one's a bit of a laugh. Oh, every time I've been on tour for ages, apart from being ill for a little bit, and every night during that song, Take It All, I always get upset. I think I find it really hard that everyone enjoys this album and he's not here to enjoy it with me, but never mind. Move on, eh? I'm sure he's watching at home, whatever. Oh, I miss him. I do miss him. Anyway, this next one is tongue-in-cheek, and it's just about chit-chat, really, about you.

0: Dave. 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Someone was pulling the strangest faces then. It was making me crack up. Anyway, this next one, we haven't been practicing it because we know how to play it. But I can't make my mind up whether or not to do the band version or do a stripped down version. It's one and only. Would you like to hear it stripped down? We can't agree on this. Do you want to hear it with the band? Okay, one more time. Let me take my ears out. With piano. With the band. Okay, sorry, darling. Sorry, Miles. Okay, so,
1: he's gonna be angry.
0: So this is one and only, and it's, I bet we'll up now. Oh, I swore, sorry, it's on the radio. I think that's not bad, though. I haven't sworn very much so far. Okay. We'll probably mess it up now. This is a song about just about someone I used to really like, but I don't like them anymore.

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Let's start again. That's how much I don't like him. I can't remember. Can't remember the words. I'm professional.

0: Thank you.
1: Told you! I knew it would work!
0: Thank you.
2: Thank you very much.
0: Thank you. I was really scared then. I got really frightened. Anyway, I'm going to play you another cover. And I would take my shoes off and just stand up, but I wore these the other day without any shoes, and they're all dirty on the bottom. All dusty, so I just look a bit like a tramp. This next one is a cover by one of my favourite bands ever called The Cure. And, they make me very, very proud. And I grew up listening to them. My mum still loves them, but she loved them when we were younger. And they were just the soundtrack to my early life, really. And I definitely wanted to do a cover for this record, like I did on the first, just because I think it's a really healthy challenge. And I love trying to remember a moment in my life and putting it with someone else's song when maybe they felt the same. I find it really exciting. Anyway, there were lots of ideas and we ended up with this one. And it's kind of got a bit of a bossa nova flavour, which my mum was mortified by when I told her that. You know when someone young does an old person's song and they ruin it? Hopefully I haven't ruined it. She thinks I have. This is Love Song by The Cure.

0: Thank you.
1: This next one is the very first song that I came out with, really. And it's an oldie for me, anyway. So, like, oh God, bet that hurt your ear, sorry. So, yeah, it's a few years old, and it's, yeah, the song really helped me. This is Chasing Pavements.

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That was wicked. 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I could hear you. Thank you very much. Oh, thanks. Ha ha ha. I'm going to, let's do Bonnie Raitt. I'm going to sing, does anyone know Bonnie Raitt, the singer? Does anyone know the song I Can't Make You Love Me? All right, not too many of you. I should have said it was my song. No, it's not. This is the first time we've done it. We've been practicing it for all of this year. Oh no, I've got really scared now. Oh, my belly. And it's one of my favourite songs. I think it's just perfect in every single way. And she's got a stunning voice. And yeah, the lyrics, they're just pretty mind-blowing, really. Okay, so I'm going to do a couple of covers in a row now. This is Bonnie Raitt, I Can't Make You Love Me.

0: such a perfect song.
1: We should have done it a bit better.
0: I'm going to start doing that live and doing it better, I think. Thank you very, very much. I just think that's the most... In fact, that's my favourite song ever written, actually. I just think it's so amazing. You know when you love someone so much and they don't love you, it's the worst thing ever, isn't it? Anyway. Anyway, this next one is if you're here with someone that you do love and they love you back, cuddle each other now. This is one of my favourite songs to sing as well. This is Make You Feel My Love.

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Thank you. 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All right, Bobby. Bobby. This is my friend Bobby.

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And she's been really amazing, and you've kept me really, like, she's kept me really grounded. And, oh, no, I'm going to cry now. She's really been really, really solid for me this year. And she's only been with me a short while, but I love you very much. She's so lovely. She's such a laugh as well. Oh, no, she's really crying. Her mum and dad are here as well, so hello. She's a right laugh. She's got a cackle, like, eviler than mine. That was amazing, that sing-along. Thank you very, very much. We normally... Actually, Adam, can you help me just put this down a little bit, because I can't see over the top, really. Normally, we do Rolling in the Deep last. Thank you, Adam. And we do this one as the first song when I come back on, but this is, my most amazing achievement, this song. Like, it seems to have completely changed my life, and it was my first number one UK single. So I feel like it's quite fitting to do it last. And nothing gives me more pleasure than being at home and singing for you guys. So thank you very, very much for coming and giving me your time. I really do appreciate it. It means the world to me, so thank you very much. This is Someone Like You. Have a wonderful night and get home safe, yeah?

Thank you. 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Thank you.

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0: refilling the place. 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
1: There was definitely a time period where what was London up to? It was tracking Jimi Hendrix.
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We're the Black Keys. 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

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That was Richard Swift on bass. And John Wood on the keyboards and the guitar there. Let's hear it for him. This is going to be our last one now. We're going to play just the two of us. Only but a goodie now.

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We're going to play the whole of the recent record for you in the first half tonight. We'll play lots of better-known stuff for some of you later on. This is On an Island. Thank you.

0: Thank you very much. Can I introduce you to Mr. David Crosby and Mr. Graham Nash?
1: Thank you.

Right, that was a song called On an Island, the title track. It's about how friends live on in your memories after they're gone. This is called The Blue.

who I've been playing with on and off since we were teenagers. He played on Dark Side of the Moon and Wish You Were Here, as you all probably know. Next to him, we have Mr. John Caron, who I played with at Live Aid in 1985. And he's playing the keyboards, the slide guitar, and he's singing. And I taught him everything he knows. To my far right, El Magnifico, Mr. Phil Manzanera. He helped produce the album we're performing for you this half. Next to him, we have Mr. Guy Pratt. On the bass guitar and on stand-up. Boom, boom. Next to him, we have Mr. Steve DeStanislau. Who I saw when Polly and I went to see Crosby and Nash last year at the Festival Hall, and we just thought he was too good not to nick, so. And of course, Mr. Richard Wright.

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We're going to take a short break, about 20 minutes. We'll be right back. Thank you very much.

0: refilling the place. And then suddenly you'd see John Lennon in the corner, or McCartney, or like Bill Wyman.
1: There was definitely a time period where what was London up to? It was tracking.

0: remained merciful.
1: Yes, and now would you, Dave, this sound, I see. What is it?
0: I'm sure.

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1: Just inviting David and Graham back up here. We're going to sing one of their songs for you now.
2: Song for a pound, I think.

0: My, my, my. 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
1: Anytime, David.

0: I stayed in my room for about 3.5 years. It was like, it. So I could see where these walls and that ceiling and that, in this bed and this chest here, this chest of mine, you know, I could see that chest and I could smell my cologne and everything. But I mean, other than that, that was really what life was all about for me, you know, staying in bed. I mean, I was hiding away from everything and anything, and it was just one big hideaway, you know.
1: He's very sensitive. He's not your social type. It's very simple, and that's why everyone thought he'd be a recluse, or thinks he is a recluse, just because he liked to stay in. There's nothing special about staying in the house. I don't know. He just wanted to. He's crazy. Listen, with his money, he could do anything he wants.
2: The Beach Boys, and I was their music teacher 20-some years ago, were average, red-blooded American young boys. They had their problems. Sometimes Carl and his brother were not in class when they're supposed to be. Brian was out doing things. In his class, he often did things that he wasn't supposed to be. There's a story about it. He wrote a composition for me, and it turned out to be surfing. Well, that surfing composition got an F, but it made $1 million.
0: In high school, I took a course in music writing where you learn to write the notes on the, like, there's a F-A-C-E.
2: There was a composition that Brian wrote called Be True to Your School. And in the middle of that happens to be the school fight song that we used to use called Scarlet and Gold.

Yeah, we're a family. I mean, a family to me, okay, three brothers, Brian, Dennis, and Carl, a cousin, Mike Love, and our good friend, El Jardine.

0: So that's family to me.
1: Our father loved the music so much that he gave up his business, he put all his money into the group, and he really legitimately loved it.
0: I was never scared of my brothers. I was scared of my dad, though, I'll tell you that.
2: His presence was very big. He burst into a room, you know, and beat everyone up.
0: He scared off most of his friends because he was a little bit too, hey, how are you there, you know? And he was like, hey, come on in, you know?

Friday nights, he'd get his paycheck. He worked at air research. So the three of us would be in the backseat singing away. And that's the birth of the three brothers singing together at an early age. And there were moments when we'd be singing harmony together that my father would just fall down crying with joy.

0: I just believe there's a God up there that told me that I'm supposed to be doing this kind of stuff. That's all.
1: We're trying to establish credibility for the human flight. That's really what it's all about.
0: Well, I'm up on that airplane, man. I just get around.

0: Yeah, I have a motive in being here. I don't enjoy standing in the sun and looking like a Ricketts reject. I don't surf. But I came to California at the time when the Beach Boys surfaced.
1: I wrote with Van Dyke Parks more than anyone else. He's my favorite collaborator.
0: I mean, I've recently met some Beatles, the individuals, and I hold nothing against them. They're handsome, but they're also transcontinental. That's too much for me. I like the fact that, you know, one time Dennis Wilson, who could take me by storm like a straw in the wind, but I'll tell you this, I don't mean to characterize this guy. He's got a lot of meat. But Dennis came back from a tour in England, and everybody was making fun of him. He said they had tennies on and striped shirts, and it's almost like there was a point when the Beach Boys would deny that they were ever at the beach, you know, where the land comes down to the water.
1: Well, in a sense, the spotlight was on Dennis. The first few years, he was the sex symbol of the group. So a lot of us had to take it we had to take it right where it hurts, you know. It's a mob the stage. Look out, get out of the way. We want Dennis, you know.
2: This is for you.

all music passes with me, but the Beach Boys, I like because of their essential modesty. Probably because they've been through the fire at least twice. They're well-rooted and unashamed. And that's a very unorthodox view. But actually, it's really church people.

0: I felt that when I wrote something that I wasn't living, that it wasn't truly authentic, but the writer knows what he's writing about usually. So the writer really knows what he's saying when he says that they'll be wearing their baggies, you know, and Huarache sandals too, because I knew what was happening.
1: I've been skateboarding for about 2 years. I entered a lot of contests, about 15, won about 9 first places. This is Lonnie Toff doing a bull ride. Gordy doing a backside off the lip. Riding the tiles is one of the ultimate things, riding the pool. Whew, that was hot. Off the lip, backside, Lonnie. Hardly anybody gets hurt doing this, unless like they don't know what they're doing. But usually like these people, they hardly

0: fall. So skateboarding is nationwide. They do it back east, Hawaii. But I think California is where the best skaters are, because this is where it originally came from.
1: When skateboarding first starting about 10 years ago, I was national champion for a while. Since then, I've been surfing for about 12 years. And I live in my camper. It's really easy to go where I want to go. I just travel up and down the coast looking for the waves. And when the surf's not up, I just play my guitar. Me and my girlfriend here, we just lay on the beach, you know, play around a little bit.

0: Yes, may I help you?
1: Is there a Brian Wilson here?
0: Yeah, he's upstairs in his room. Why?
1: We got a citation for him, ma'am. Excuse me.
2: We'll find him.
1: Thank you. Certainly is nice up here in Bel Air.
2: Mm-hmm.
1: A lot cooler up here than it is downtown. Are you Brian Wilson?
3: Yes, I am.
4: Good afternoon, Mr. Wilson. We're from the Highway Patrol, Surf Squad.
5: Hello.
1: Brian, we have a citation here for you, sir, under Section 936A of the California Catch-a-Wave Statute. Brian, you're in violation of paragraph 12. Failing to surf, neglecting to use a state beach for surfing purposes, and otherwise avoiding surfboards, surfing, and surf.
2: Surfing? I don't want to go surfing. Now, look, you guys, I'm not going. You get your hair wet, you get sand in your shoes. Okay, I'm not going.
4: Come on, Brian. Let's go surfing now.
1: Everybody's learning how. Come on a safari with us.
4: Let's go.
2: Let's go. All right. Okay, let's go. Let's go surfing.
1: Come on.

0: Welcome to the 1976 version of our Dream Girl pageant. Thank you, Susan. Thank you. Susan Seaton. Miss Belmont.
1: Would you give her an 80 for the one that you feel is the absolute best?
0: The theme this year is the Star-Spangled Fiesta.

Well, touring is really a fast business. It's when we're on stage, it looks like it's it's just a we're singing and playing around, and it's a real easygoing type of deal. And it's really the cream of the whole cream of la cream of the whole business. It's just fun to get up on stage, but if you experience wildlife and nature at its inception, you know, here in this very wild country, and you begin to understand what survival is really all about. It's not something we can all do either. Some of us are cut out for it. Some of us have to live in cities, but I'm trying to make the change.

0: I gotta get going here. 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
1: This next song I'm gonna do is brand new from our album also. 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
1: 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The revolution is still incomplete, and the Beach Boys handle it well, like sugar tastes just as sweet, no matter what you call it. And like I say, if they don't know what they're doing, if they're at half-cocked, I'd like to be half-cocked to think the way they do.

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Have a good night. Enjoy yourself. 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

Jason Aldean, my boy! 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Old Tennessee River and a mountain man. 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

0: Oh, Tennessee River. Got a special version of Jason Aldean's version.
1: Thank you so much.

That young man right there sold out Fenway Park the other day, just so y'all know that. Home of the world champion, Boston Red Sox. I know. I was going to try to get out of sports, but it wasn't about sports. It's about selling tickets for music. So.

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0: refilling the place. 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
1: There was definitely a time period where what was London up to? It was tracking Jimi Hendrix.
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But first of all, I gotta tell y'all the words of this little song.

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Now, ladies and gentlemen, so good to see y'all here at the Ryman tonight. We have a place down there where we live up on the mountain. It's just simply called The Store. Everybody gets together there and tells big tales, smokes cigarettes, use tobacco of all kinds. Well, well, there's one old girl down there, a good girl, great card player, will not smoke anything but a Chesterfield. That's right. Then there's one old boy named Clinton. He smokes and he rolls his own. He makes it look so good you want to eat that cigarette. That's right. Just got one hand on the alligator bit. And ladies and gentlemen, then there's another old boy over there. He won't smoke anything but Chesterfield. That's right. And then there's another guy that he comes in every once in a while. He will not drive anything but a Dodge Dually. Then that girl, she won't drive anything but a GMC pickup. Yeah. And then there's my Uncle Johnny. He will not drive anything but a Ford pickup. And of course, there's my Papa Owen, who will not put his money on anything but a Chevrolet.

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son of a bitch. That was I'm sorry. 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That's incredible. That's what I'm saying. That's incredible. Well, I tell you, it's the first time I forgot my own song. I forgot the words. When she looked over at me and started singing, I was like, I've had it. hold on. Let me just give a big shout out to all the people that are doing the sound and lights and all that kind of stuff around here in the building tonight. They have got their hands full along with all the stuff that's been going on. Thank you guys and girls for all the stuff that you're doing. We appreciate y'all. Most of all, thanks for you people being here. You know what we did back in February? We got to thinking about, you know what? Thanks to you people, it's been 40 years since we started this dream called Alabama. So we got to thinking about this and we thought, you know, what better way to do this than to go down to the Bowery down in Myrtle Beach, South Carolina? And we could take, well, our guitars and just get up on that stage because that stage is still there. And you know what? And just say, thank God we made it 40 years and that dream did come our way because of the most wonderful fans in the world. Many times, people from all over the country, all over the United States, all around the world, we appreciate y'all.

0: was in this country what I love. Oh, y'all singing good enough. Well, ladies and gentlemen, I know that y'all know this, but we have to tell you again because we're excited, we're thankful, all the stuff at the same time, but we do have a new CD. How many people have bought the new CD? They also are 33 and a third of this for you people that are as old as we are.
1: We got vinyl.
0: Vinyl. You can buy vinyl on this. So go buy three. Get a vinyl, get a CD, and get a 8-track.

Now, ladies and gentlemen, he comes from the great state of Georgia, right over next to the state of Alabama. He's one of our buddies. He's one of the guys that did a great job on the Alabama Friends CD. His name is Luke Bryan.

0: she is again, Luke.
1: We love you.
0: Ladies and gentlemen, the Eli Young Band.

0: Yeah. How you feeling? Pretty awesome, right? Imagine being here. I had to take some anxiety medicine for this.
1: Except I took too much, that's why. I'm kind of laid back, you know? All right, so everybody's already hooked up? I have to tell y'all a story. Now, this is true. Met Jason a few years ago. Jason told me about Luke. Luke, who was drinking quite heavily at the time, I saw him in California. He introduced me to this young man here and the Eli Young Band. So it's a chain of reaction of good guys and good girls that we have for you on the stage. I want you to know that, and we're very grateful for it.

The Eli Young Band, we're so thrilled to have them with us. Part of the Alabama Friends CD, cassette player, 8-track, vinyl. We got it all.

0: There's a breeze, a cool breeze. 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There's a cool breeze right now that's coming across the stage. It feels really good.
1: I think Jeff broke wind.
0: Jeff?
2: Yes?
0: You happy?
2: Yeah.
0: Okay.
2: Are we done yet?
1: Not quite.
2: Well, I'll hang around a little bit then.
0: Okay, dude. Come on, guys.

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We're cotton pickers, along with pickup drivers. We drive pickup trucks. 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

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Well, ladies and gentlemen, it gives me, Jeff and Teddy, a great deal of pleasure to introduce y'all to two gentlemen who are so much like what we were when we first came to this town. Except we were crazier and people didn't accept us like that. Ladies and gentlemen, Florida Georgia Line!

0: Thank you, Alabama. 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Thank you.
1: Florida Georgia Line, y'all. Let's hear it. They're going to win every award that's possible tomorrow night or Saturday night or whenever it's out there. Oh, my Lord.
2: Now, that's the way we used to act. Except they're a lot better looking than we were. That's the problem.
3: Yep.
2: This is a new one from the new CD.

I know this is highly irregular, but I want so once again to say that's one of the great artists to ever be. And he's just getting started.

0: It was the first festival of its kind, the first pop festival that brought all different types of music together. There had been jazz festivals, there had been blues festivals and folk festivals. There really hadn't been a rock festival.
1: It seemed like it was time to give something back to music, you know? So we tried to find the most talented people who hadn't been exposed.
2: The theme of the Monterey Pop Festival was music, love, and flowers, or something like that.
3: It was to show that music, love, and flowers could transcend everything and conquer the world.
4: Monterey was the launching pad for Jimmy in America.
5: Most people there, I'd say 99%, did not know who the heck Jimi Hendrix and the Experience were.
6: Well, it was like probably the most important gig in Jimi Hendrix's career.
7: And that made the band in America.
8: Ooh, shucks, foxy lady.

0: Less than a year before Jimmy played Monterey, he was playing as an unknown in Greenwich Village when he was spotted by Chas Chandler, who was the bass player in The Animals and was looking for his first venture into managing a band.
1: I'd been out with a girlfriend of mine and she'd played me a recording by Tim Rose of Hey Joe.
2: Hey Joe, where you going with that, that gun in your hand?
1: And I said, at the end of this tour, I'm going to go back to England and find an artist to record this song with.
3: We were in New York, of course, and then Linda Keith, who was, I believe, Keith Richards' girlfriend at the time, or was his girlfriend, had asked Chas to go along and see this guy sing, and she said she felt he was going to be the new thing. And so Chas, of course, went.
1: I saw him at Cafe War, and the very first song he played was Hey Joe. I knew the only thing I wanted to do was take this guy to England, because I thought he would change the music face of England, if not the world. I knew he was going to be a sensation in England.

0: first heard about Jimi Hendrix when I was at Melody Maker, and my old friend Chaz Chandler, who was formerly the bass player with the Animals, rang me up and said, "Chris, you've got to come and see this fantastic new guitar player." And he was telling me all about Jimi Hendrix, who had just brought over to England from New York.
1: First flat was belonged to Ringo Starr. Ringo was the old pals act, you know, all the bands and that. All we did was music, you know. We'd go to a gig, we'd come back, he'd be writing a song, we'd be picking on it, pick a song to pieces just in our flat, you know.
0: It was a very exciting time to be in London in 1966, because not only were there lots of venues for bands to play at, there were also what were called the inn clubs, which were nightclubs where people went after hours to drink and chat, and the industry sort of met.
2: Chaz was kind of smart in the sense when he first brought him to England, that's what he did. He just took him around to those clubs. That's where I first saw Hendrix. Got up and started jamming with this band, and it was it was like, uh-oh, I think I should take up another instrument. And he was just amazing.

0: It's 1966. Kit Lambert and myself were partners. We were young filmmakers. We'd begun with The Who, and we were very involved in the whole sort of rock and roll sort of thing that was happening. And there were like three clubs at that time that you went to after the gigs, that sort of thing. We were at one of them. Chas came in with this guy, and, you know, from word go, right, and when he started to perform, we were just totally enamoured, and we knew Chas, and we said, well, can we produce it? You know, we'd love to produce him. And Chas said, well, I'm going to produce it. He said, well, has he got a record label? and of course, he didn't have a record label. So we immediately, you know, got into the machinations of creating the record label because of Jimmy.
1: And we sat at the table and literally did a deal on a BMAT for Jimmy to be on Trank Records. We didn't even have a band at them. Noel and Mitch weren't there yet.
2: And then we had a jam session at one club in England, you know. And that's how Mitch, Noel and I got together.
3: Right now, I'd like to introduce the cats in the group. There's Noel Redding playing bass.
4: Hello.
3: And Mitch Mitchell playing drums.
5: Good evening.
2: Noel comes down expecting to play guitar, you know. He was trying to look animals. So I dug his hairstyle, so asked him to play bass.
6: Well, we're going back to, what, September 66, when I actually went to do an audition as a guitar player for Eric Burden and the New Animals, because the Animals had broken up. And at which point, Chas, he said, can I play bass? I said, no, but I'll give it a go. And I was handed this bass. We played three tunes. This American gentleman said, do you want to join my group? And that was it.
7: I got a phone call from Chas, the Chandler. Hey, I've got this guy coming over from America. Da-da-da-da. Do you fancy having a play with him? And he was the first person I knew, ever heard, that knew how to play that Curtis Mayfield style of guitar. And also, oh, you want Wes Montgomery? I mean, without being a flash git.
8: I remember the first gig we did in England. He was stood there with the mouse open, so I said to myself, damn, what happened, you know? Did we do good or do what, you know?
6: And then we started doing what we call the club scene in London. And then suddenly we noticed we were filling the place. And then suddenly you'd see John Lennon in the corner, or McCartney, or like Bill Wyman.
9: There was definitely a time period where what was London up to? It was tracking Jimi Hendrix. I mean, nobody had much time off then, but what were they doing when they had time off? They were tracking Jimi Hendrix.
1: The reason he took off so quickly in England was because of the Rolling Stones and the Beatles. The Beatles used to go, and the Stones would go to see Jimmy play anywhere, especially in the West End of London. They would talk about him in interviews. They'd say, this guy was, you know, you've got to go to see Jimi Hendrix. I put another 1,000 on the door the next day when Mick Jagger or John Lennon or Paul McCartney were saying, this guy's great.
10: We had been tipped off, actually, by John Lennon. Said, you got to come and see this guy. He had been signed for Europe and the rest of the world, actually, in the UK, and all that was open was North America. And so we grabbed what we could, and we signed him for North America.
7: As we started in 66, things happened so darn quickly.
1: And it was just great, because went out at gigs, worked on songs, went in the studio, partied. It was just great. The whole direction was just on making it a success.
11: It was like a jigsaw, you know, you could see the pieces coming together. First of all, there was the hit single, was Hey Joe, and then came Purple Haze, which established him as a singer, songwriter, guitarist, you know, the complete works.
0: I mean, he was accepted by the British audience with a reverence that happened with the Beatles, that happened with him. You know, he was loved in England, and immediately, you know, and really appreciated as the great artist that he was. Excuse me while I kiss this guy.
11: And Chas now had the sort of like move towards the next stage, and the next stage was obviously to break America.
10: Well, Hey Joe was played in the predictable places, the FM stations,

0: Very few AM top 40 stations would take a chance with it. It was so off the beaten track.
1: They were struggling to get a foot in the door in America. You know, they were struggling to get the records played, and they were struggling to get the kind of attention. But what they did have was the word within the business. They had the Beatles accreditation. You know, the Beatles had given them their blessing, so to speak.

0: then we'll watch the sunrise from the bottom of the sea. But first, are you experienced? Or have you ever been experienced? Well, I have.
1: From memory serves me, I think you got a phone call. Well, I think Paul McCartney has something to do with it, but I know you got a phone call from the Mamas and Papas asking them if you wanted to be, they were going to do this California pop festival, and would you want to be part of it? We said, yes, of course.
2: It was intended as a fabulous summer event by the man who thought of it, a man called Alan Parisa, who went to a promoter called Benny Shapiro, and they came to me. And one morning, so we had a wonderful idea to do a pop festival in Monterey, where the jazz festivals had been.
3: Well, a fellow called me, and he said that he had been to the Monterey Fairgrounds, and he wanted to put a 12-hour show on from noon to midnight, and he wanted us to close the show. And he offered a huge sum of money to do it and so forth. And so I said I'd let him know the next day. And I thought it over, and I woke up in the middle of the night, and I thought, you know, wouldn't it be great if we made it like a 3-day thing. And so I called Lou Adler in the middle of the night, and he said, oh, yes, great idea, goodbye. And hung up. You know. Next morning, I called back and he said, that's a great idea.
4: They had some good acts, a couple of San Francisco acts, a couple of blues acts. They didn't have anyone really to draw people in, and so they wanted to hire the Mamas and Papas.
2: But if anyone was going to run this thing, it was going to be John Phillips, Michelle Phillips, and Lou Adler. They co-opted the idea of the pop festival, made it a voluntary thing for charity, aced out Benny Shapiro, allowed Alan Parisa to be a co-producer. I was to be press officer.
4: It was at that point that

0: the transition started to take place to make it more than one day, to make it 3 days, to hire a lot more groups.
1: So the concept was changed by John and Lou. Since there had never really been a pop festival or a rock festival before, they were kind of flying by the seat of their pants.
2: Now, the number one thing that I noticed here is that there's no clearly defined areas of responsibility that one can just know Charlie's taking care of that or so-and-so's
3: that's
2: taking rubbish. Care of
3: that's
2: that.
3: That's not true at all.
4: Yeah,
2: okay. Then if there are these areas of responsibility, may I suggest that we go around and the guy who's in charge of so-and-so says,
3: yeah.
2: I'm in charge of art. We are 10 hours away from completion. I'm in charge of security. We're this cool.
5: Let's go.
6: So when the citizens learned Monterey was to be the scene of the first annual international pop festival, they were somewhat less than overjoyed.
7: I think our position primarily was that the pop festival was brought in here without the people of the town really knowing what it was. It bothers a certain segment of our population, without a doubt. But to me, more frightening than the type of people is the sheer numbers that we expect to get.
1: But they were very clever in the way that they put it together and the way that they presented it. They convinced the city council that there would be no drugs, that, you know, hippies were the most peaceful and wonderful people in the world, and that a crowd of 200,000 was not going to affect the town of Monterey, which is about this big. The truth is that the more people that they got involved, the more it started to snowball into a reality.
8: The mamas and papas said, why don't you give all the money to charity and we work for nothing? So we said, okay. So Simon and Garfunkel agreed to work for nothing as well. Then everyone followed.
0: The first nights we had on, obviously the mamas and papas, we figured they can close one night. Simon and Garfunkel, we thought that's another night. We got Otis Redding, and those were to be the three headliners. And then we started to fill in with those acts that represented all the different kinds of pop music at that time.
1: Everyone was encouraged to submit names that they thought would be interesting. Everybody was part of the committee.
0: There were some that were very active. Andrew Oldham obviously was very active, and whenever we thought about the European acts or the English acts, we went to Andrew, we went to McCartney. You know, who do you think we should go after?
9: And it was logical. I mean, you couldn't, it was the Who and Jimi Hendrix. And either John or Lou said, that's funny, that's exactly what Paul McCartney said.
4: I remember everybody in the office was quite excited, you know, and everybody wanted to have this little trip to California, because up until that point, we just toured of Bristol, as I say, and Manchester, Birmingham, so, wow, California, here we come.
10: Have you ever been experienced?
11: There was no major plan, just, you know, Jimmy was an American, and naturally an American wants to be big in America. So we just went there.
12: Well, we realized when we saw the lineup of talent from Monterey, this would be a marvelous venue for him to debut his American experience. For Jimmy, it was his coming up party.
13: The idea of going to America, especially the West Coast, I just got this flavor of West Coast America. And it lived up to my expectations, and way beyond. I'm seeing, like, young girls, young ladies, putting roses in policemen's, like, helmets. I haven't seen anything like that before or since.
14: It was so well organized and controlled in the sense that everyone who paid to get in had a seat. And then there was the outer fairground at Monterey where you could just wander around and enjoy the music. And there was no mud and there was no trouble with lavatories or bad drugs or being ripped off or not being able to park anywhere. A lot of people who were at the festival were smoking dope, and a lot of people were taking LSD and putting on a wonderful 3-day event.

0: I showed up on Friday morning, there were television from Europe, from every major channel. Unheard of. It just, you know, it just blew our minds, the coverage we were about to get.
1: It was just amazing. We couldn't believe that it had all come together in such a wonderful and you know, I don't think we knew at the moment, but in such a historic way.
2: No trouble with the police, no trouble with the fire, no trouble with traffic. The place sold out, and the bands did appear for nothing.
0: You know, it's one of those magical things that happens, and I don't know if it ever happens again. I hope it does, because from a musician and an audience and the town of Monterey, it just came out perfect.
3: Well, everyone wanted to be the best they could for their fellow musicians, you know? It wasn't for the $10,000 fee or this or that or something, you know? It was a matter of pride.

0: the audience was making a transition from going to pop concerts to something much closer to a jazz concert, they were, in most cases, not listening to a record, but were listening to a musical performance by the artists, and not wanting to miss any part of it.
1: We got to stop, children, watch that sound. Everybody look, it's going down.
2: One of the greatest things was all the bands meeting backstage. I mean, there were tables and snack places set up backstage, and you'd see all these people sitting and getting to know each other.
0: The atmosphere, and people hung out. It allowed the acts who may have heard about somebody and hadn't seen them, and certainly hadn't sat at the same table and talked. And I think it made more of a community out of the artist, or put them into a community as opposed to just independent acts.
3: One of my most vivid memories of Monterey was the first day we were there and walking down the Midway, and there was Brian Jones, and to see Brian Jones there in his cape walking around was just like somebody from Mount Olympus had stepped into our town.

0: Brian Jones was with us all the way through from the English flight. He was a great friend of Jimmy's and ours. And of course, he was introducing us.
1: And there was this rumor that there was this very exciting new artist coming out, but nobody had heard of him. Nobody knew anything about him. During the course of the festival, his name came up in various contexts. I remember, I think David Crosby of the Byrds had mentioned him in passing during, you know, something between songs.
2: Some of the musicians that had traveled between England and the U.S., some of them were aware of both Hendrix and The Who. Jimmy and The Who knew each other from England. They pretty much knew what kind of act they were doing. I don't know if they had played shows together, but obviously they knew that it was going to take a lot to top the other act once that act had been on stage.
3: The funny thing was that The Who and Jimmy were determined to outdo each other, and I'm not sure who really won, you know.
0: There's some conflict about whether The Who should follow us or should we follow The Who. We said we don't care.
4: We couldn't really decide, so we just said, well, you know, I said to Jimmy, I said, fuck it, man, we're not going to follow you on. So he said, well, I'm not going to follow you on. So I said, listen, we are not going to follow you on, and that is it. You know, as far as I'm concerned, you know, we're here, ready to go on now. Our gear's going to be there. That's the end of it, you know. And there was a certain look up in his eye, and he got on a chair, and he played some amazing guitar just standing on a chair in the dressing room. Janis Joplin was there, Brian Jones, Eric, and me, and a few other people just standing around. And then he got down off the chair and just said, turn round to me, and just said, if I'm going to follow you, I'm going to pull all the stops.
0: It felt okay. The time of the evening, the time of everything. I mean, you know, the adrenaline was definitely pumping.
5: And here to introduce him, he's come all the way over from London, is Brian Jones of Rolling Stone. Ladies and gentlemen, Brian Jones.
6: The most exciting guitarist I've ever heard. The Jimi Hendrix experience.

what's happening, brother? Here's something else. We got a little thing called Foxy Lady. My fingers will move, as you see. You don't hear no sounds as you hear, but dig this.

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Yeah, I tell you, brother. It's really out of sight here. Didn't even rain. No buttons to push. All right, now I'd like to dedicate this song to everybody here with hearts, any kind of hearts and ears. Go something like this here.

school, all right. Mr. Lonely Bird, you know you only used to get juice and air. Nobody here to taught you how to live on the streets, and now you just gonna have to get used to it. You say you never compromise with a mystery tramp, but now you got to realize.

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Yeah. Well, Dave, we got our own little Rock Me Baby, and it goes something like this here. The words might be wrong, but that's all right. Dig this anyway.

0: to get a chance to really play, you know? I can sit up here all night and say thank you, you know, but this, oh, this right here, you just grab you, man, and just, one of them things, man, you know, one of them scenes. But Dick, I just can't do that. So what I'm gonna do, I'm gonna sacrifice something right here that I really love, okay?
1: Oh, Rob, thank you very much, Bob Dylan's grandmother.
0: Anyway, I'm gonna sacrifice something that I really love, man. This, if, don't think I'm silly doing this, you know, because I'm not, I don't think I'm losing my mind. Last night, man, oh God. Wait a minute, honestly, wait. Anyway, man, but today I think it's everything all right, you know, so I'm not losing my mind. This is for everybody here, man. This is the only way I can do it, you know. So we're gonna do the English and American combined anthem together, okay? Don't get mad, no. Don't get mad. Everybody, I want everybody to join in too, all right? And don't get mad. This is it, man. There's nothing I can do more, man. This beautiful people.

man, I suck it till the one time. 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Look out.

0: Howard was in the audience, but I was shocked. I had never seen anything like this in my life.
1: There was pandemonium, absolute pandemonium. People were running through, running up and down the aisles, yelling. Just and this sheer excitement of this thing. People were going nuts, and I was one of them. And I remember thinking at the time that I had seen history in the making.
2: Monterey proved to all the music critics that were there that this was something special, this guy. You know, and they better keep an eye on him and what he was going to do next.
3: And I had phone calls up in Monterey from people in New York who said, what was that? We heard about it. People called us. So that was a big bounce for him. And it didn't stop after that.
4: But at that point, we knew this is big and everyone realizes it.
5: It was a 40-minute spot, I think. Yeah, 40-minute spot. Maybe 45-minute spot.
6: Hey, the right place, the right time. One of those darn lucky things, eh?
7: It was such a good feeling, especially in your own home country. And I guess they feel the same way, right?
8: American

He was an American. He didn't want to live all his life in England. The minute things started happening in America, he naturally wanted to be in his home country. And he was an American, and it was important to him to be big in America.

caught the train out of town. And I pleaded with the woman. Baby, please don't go. But she said, no, I'm leaving. I had enough of you. I tried and I tried, but nothing ever worked out right. She said, I never seen a guitar player make no money. And I'm leaving. And I cried with, oh, baby, baby, baby. Yes, what can I do? What can I do to change your mind? That woman just got on there, got on the train, and rolled out of the station.

I'm going to do a song for you now. It's we rarely play this one, but we're going to play it on this show tonight. This is from the Wildflowers album, and it's called Crawling Back to You.

Long time ago, I had a brief spell in this group called the Traveling Wilburys. And, you know, we all used to sit around and write songs together, and this is one that was one of my favorite ones we came up with, and we're going to try it for you now.

0: on my door. I don't have your loving anymore. 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Well, I want you, baby, by my side, yeah. And I'm crying, I'm crying.
1: Let me cry.

0: were filling the place. And then suddenly you'd see John Lennon in the corner, or McCartney, or like Bill Wyman.
1: There was definitely a time period where what was London up to? It was tracking Jimi Hendrix.
2: Here I come, baby. Coming to get you.

0: Thank you very much.
1: Thank you.
0: Well, you're welcome. This is a song I wrote some years back about, it was about 19-something.

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And I just don't care if you're going with me, 'cause I'm getting up in the morning and I'm off to see Melinda.

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Also on the keyboards, the guitar, the harmonica, and the great harmony vocals, Mr. Scott Thurston.

Our own jet engine on the drum, Steve Ferroni. And you know, it wouldn't be another show, wouldn't be another Heartbreakers without Mike Campbell on the lead guitar.

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And welcome to the Rock Party! 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We're gonna play some nasty things. And we're gonna play some very bad things. But I promise to each and every one of you, I will do everything in my power to get arrested tonight. Somebody gonna go to jail for rock and roll. 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

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Thank you.

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0: That was cool.
1: Thank you.
0: How you doing, brother? How's Cheech doing? Far out, man. I dig your records and your movies, man. I got every one of them. Look, people, I know I'm full of shit, but I'm having a good time, you know.